from Miami, FLA. Hitchhiked her way across USA. Plucked her eyebrows on the way. Shaved her legs and then he was a she. She says, hey babe, take a walk on the wild side. Said, hey honey, take a walk on the wild side.

Joe never once gave it away. Everybody had to pay and pay. A hustle here and a hustle there. New York City is the place where they said, hey babe, take a walk on the wild side.

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Went to the Apollo, you should have seen him go, go, go. They said, hey, sugar, take a walk on the wild side. I said, hey, babe, take a walk on the wild side.

she was Jim Dean for a day. Then I guess she had to crash. Valium would have helped that patient. Said, hey, babe, take a walk on the wild side.

real quick. This is Frank X here. The premise for the avatars, or the what I call the archetypes, is that they possess the features and dynamics that we most want to aspire to or become. And in this way, as we identify with them, we like see them almost as a mentor of sorts, or someone who bestows those gifts to us, and we want to be able to not imitate them, but to almost be them in a sense. Not in all cases, because there are certain ones that we would just want to maybe experience for a period of time, but it's a really strong feeling towards that. And so there may be kind of an auxiliary type of arrangement that's different from, you know, truly wanting to embody, say, a mermaid or something like that. Some women really identify with mermaids, or I don't know, you fill in the blank there, because there's so many different ones. I just happen to point out 12 that I find really attractive in many ways, and their mystique and things that are wonderful about them. But, you know, and they would have to do the males, because I couldn't do that. You understand? Not that I don't think that males have a lot of attractive qualities, it's just that I don't see necessarily, you know, yeah, there's the protector thing, and there's the... there's that person who has the insights. I think I lean towards that I am given these like advance notices on certain things, and then it's my choice to kind of like act on them or back off and just say, oh, that's ridiculous, as I'm doing right now with this very the foundation of this game, because I feel like it's something that kind of like needs to come out. It's like we're far more fearful of our shadows and stuff like that than we are real life sometimes. And I think by coming out to identify with what we truly love and enjoy, we start to become that. And when we become that, yeah, we make it part of our being, and that's more permanent than anything I think we can experience during this lifetime of temporary all kinds of stuff, including radio stations, apparently, or FM ones, I should say, not internet, because that's the one that I think that was the key to really focus the energies. I was feeling really dissipated with the FM, to be honest. Things that I wasn't feeling comfortable with the FCC, and who can complain to them. And just, you know, different things. I don't want to go into those. But the one thing I do kind of compare it to a little bit is... you know, back in Burning Man, 2015, and going to Thailand right after that, and knowing that I was going to the full moon party, I had the premonition again that I was going to meet somebody from Burning Man at Koh Phangan. And when I got to the airport at Bangkok going to Koh Samui, I got the tap on my shoulder that asked me the question, dude, were you just at Burning Man? And he saw my BRC sticker on the back of my computer bag, and, you know, it was all dusty and stuff like that. So there was a few hints laid down there. But he was a very outgoing guy and came up to me, and I said, yeah. So he says, well, where? One of us said to the other, well, where were you camped? 8:30 in Esplanade, and we were camped right next to each other that whole time. And after that, it was kind of like, okay, I just met somebody from like a parallel universe somewhere, and this all happens for a reason. And the more I got to know him,
the truer that statement became, because he led me, to the place called Pi, where I've been to 3 times, and I spent the whole month there this last go-round. And it's just such a beautiful place. And now he's moving to Japan and getting a house there after being in Tahoe all these years. And, you know, he sees the writing on the wall, similar to how I do, for a lot of different things here in the States. And, that might continue for a while in a trend that we don't want. And for peace of mind and for, you know, just enjoyment of the remainder of our lives, we might want to explore these other places and still keep our roots over here. But there's that dynamic. In any case, I use that as an example towards how powerful that can be to have the imprint that we are indeed connected to other beings in a more direct way than we give them credit for. Let's put it that way. I think in the back of our minds, yeah, we feel that there's other people out there willing to help us, and then we get in these downtrodden modes and, oh, no one's here to help us out, and we refuse to acknowledge some of the signs, or the cosmic breadcrumbs, as I put it, and we wonder why we're not getting anywhere. I suppose it happens to me often, but I try and follow my best leads. I just fixed a car yesterday, kind of temporarily at least, that was unfortunately low on coolant. But I thought it was a whole different problem, and I did the plug-ins with the electrical doodad that you plug in, and studied the codes and relayed them to my mechanic, and it finally came up with, oh, it's this coolant valve, blah blah blah. So I thought I needed a new one of those, and one thing led to another, and oh no, I'm just out of coolant. So at least, if you follow those breadcrumbs and you don't give up on it, well, there's a better than 50 chance you're going to solve the problem. And I think that's kind of what this game or this idea is about, is trying to make it so that people can, musically at least, tune in to whatever it is they're aspiring to. If they're aspiring to total peace and serenity, some people are, some people it would be boring to them, then they can go in that direction. But if you're in a position where you're feeling very active and you want to embrace the different modes of life, well, then you have that option as well. And that could lead to wisdom in the same way that sitting meditating can, in many ways, and it actually builds your character along the way. So anyhow, those are just a few thoughts this morning as we turn into April. And I got my passport, by the way, in hand, good till 2036, so I hope to use it often. Aloha, take care, friends.

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0: possible for newspapers and other forms of communication to be controlled by private interests. It rules without
1: the consent of the government. It is also the

0: for Donna.
1: Titties. Yeah. All right. Well, Zapper will be an ass and I'll bring the titties.
0: Okay. Sounds good. Sounds like
1: too
0: a date.
1: Soon?
0: All right. Welcome, everybody, to the Zapper and Dapper.

I'm pains, rip pains. Pains, rip pains. I'm pains, rip pains. Pains, rip pains. I'm pains, rip pains. I'm pains, rip pains. Pains, rip pains. Bay, I'm pains, rip pains.

Will Z?

right on time, right on top, like they said. That that that that that that that. That first beat is right on time, right on top, like they said.

have a right of me, so would she have a right of me, so would she have a right of me, so would she have a right of me, so would she have a right of me, so would she have a right of me, so would she have a right of me, so would she have a right of me, so would she have a right of me, so would she have a right of me, so would she have a right of me, so would she have a right of me, so would she have a right of me, so would she have a right of me, so would she have a right of me, so would she have a right of me, so would she have a right of me, so would she have a right of me, so would she have a right of me, so would she have a right of me, so would she have a right of me, so would she have a right of me, so would she have a right of me, so would she have a right of me, so would she have a right of me, so would she have a right of me, so would she have a right of me, so would she have a right of me, so would she have a right of me, so would she have a right of me, so would she have a right of me, so would she have a right of me, so would she have a right of me, so would she have a right of me, so would she have a right of me, so would she have a right of me, so would she have a right of me, so would she have a right of me, so would she have a right of me, so would she have a right of me, so would she have a right of me, so would she have a right of me, so would she 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
1: Oh, okay. Okay. 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

So just take a deep breath and, you know, try and put out the most positive vibes that you can. I know last night went a long way towards that end, and really appreciate the folks at Off the Grid Production for bringing that together. Hey, and in fact, on, I believe it's the 19th of April. Is it April 19th? Let me double check the, I think it's a Saturday. Yeah, Saturday, April 19th at the new Kona Brew Pub is going to be the Reggae Fest. Ocean Grown's going to be playing, and Faya. I got, you know, I had the whole flyer here somewhere, but it disappeared. But circle that one. Again, April 19th down at the new Kona Brew Pub, all the way in the back there where they set up the stage for Blues Fest. Please join us again next week for more of Final Vinyl. DJ Frank X, hope you'll have a fantastic April. Aloha. Take care of each other, my friends.

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0: in your subconscious mind, haven't they? 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

like to kick this habit, but I don't know how, cause now I know she'll never want me again. I'd like to think she will somehow. Someday, someone will take her place, and I might be able to forget her face.

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Good night.

Well, good evening, and welcome to the Final Vinyl here on KONA 100.5 LPFM. And I'll tell you what, this show is like, you know, it's questionable whether everything is going to work perfectly, because I've had to shift so many different computers around, and this sort of thing works with that sort of thing, but doesn't connect to the internet, and blah, blah, blah. There's a whole mosh pit of things going on right now. I have a friend coming back from Miami who was delayed on his flights today, so I'm picking him up in a little while. Meantime, we had, for myself, just a little over 2 days worth of a wonderful Sonic Safari. Things have gotten. The dance community over here has really, really stepped up its game. I mean, February was just fabulous. You know, we now have multiple recordings that came out of one event in particular that is now on a Thursday night from 6 to 10 p.m. We call it Zoologic Mystique. If you know, you know. And yes, we're going to keep that happening. Some of the sets were distorted, in fact. We're trying to figure out exactly why. There doesn't seem to be a rhyme or reason, but I'm sure there is. But in any case, we got about 80% really nice recordings from there. And also from Manafest that happened early February, I think it was. I think it was late January. In any case, yeah, that's on Mondays, right after my rebroadcasts of 50 Years Too Fast Forward. It's on from 8 to 10 p.m. I think it's time to start in on Final Vinyl. Whether you've been following us the last few weeks, you know, we've gotten this kind of cooperative venture between us and Uwila Records over in Waimea. And as it turns out, the last 3 weeks have turned up three of those selected albums that I took out to use specifically for this show. Of course, the wheel doesn't know that. It just chooses whatever is there, but it's pretty cool that, yes, we're getting to utilize that service quite frequently these days. And there is only two genres on the wheel right now, so that really narrows it down. New Wave 80s and classic rock post 1967. So let's check out who's going to get the spin. And oh, by the way, we do have one double play on the classic rock, but it's just past the line on classic rock tonight. It's going to be New Wave 80s for a change. So let's see. I got to bring something up on that one. And let's check it out. I think there's about, I want to say about eight selections left on this one. We did add one record from Uwila the other week, so that was good. And yeah, there's more than eight. Let's see, 4, 5, 6, 7, 8, 9 total, including the new one. So let's give that a spin and find out what artist is going to get played tonight. And it is Magazine. Yes. Okay, Magazine, another great Manchester band out of, you know, that whole punk rock movement that happened. A couple things went on there. Not only did the Sex Pistols play at the Freed Trade Center, the legendary concert, it spawned several groups from the UK, including the Buzzcocks, and thereafter Howard Devoto left to form the band Magazine. So in the late 1970s, they put out three really spectacular albums. After their third one, I think they tailed off a little bit from their great sound, but they have excellent keyboards in there, and Howard Devoto's vocals are really distinct. So I'm going to make an executive decision in a minute what album is going to get played. I think I already know which one it is, Secondhand Daylight, if I have it.
Meantime, let's tune into some from that around that time as well. Talking Heads, Ezim.

And Hilo. For the final vinyl, and tonight's selection comes from Magazine, and we did not have Secondhand Daylight. I was wrong on that. I did, however, have three of their albums, two of which were definitely up for selection here. But I happened to go with the album Play, which came out in 1980 off of IRS Records. I believe this may have been their... may have been their second album. I'll have to check on that part of it. Very good album, though, both of them were. The other consideration was The Correct Use of Soap, which came out a year later and even had one track that crossed over into it. In any case, here we go with Play from Magazine.

out at Monodina Farms since Friday afternoon. We fortunately were able to record using the same very computer that we're on right now to pick up at least one of them.

stages, and we had some you know, great turnout for it. It's always a good time getting together with everyone that, you know, we haven't seen in quite some time.

it was quite rainy, but it is a farm after all, and it is, you know, down in Pahala. So, mud, you know, mud is...

Beatles and then on. In between the devil and the deep blue.

Well, I really only made one mistake there. I played side two first instead of side one. It's getting to be a habit with me. That's a, you know, it happened with you too a couple weeks ago. This one, though, I didn't realize that it was a live album, and in fact it is, but it is so well recorded that you can hardly tell until you hear the crowd noise at the very end there. But and the selection of songs off of this album is extraordinarily good as well. Yes, the album is called Play by Magazine. It was released in 1981, actually, and consisted of material from both their first and third albums. Howard Devoto on vocals, Barry Adamson on bass guitar, John Doyle on drums, Dave Formula on keyboards, Robin Simon on guitar. I feel like they're one of the most underrated bands because of the way that they presented their material, coming straight out of that, you know, that Bank Buzzcocks raw punk sound. I thought they took it up a notch and, you know, added the vocals of Howard Devoto in there. Just extraordinarily good material. I did get to see them. They're one of the few bands that I got to see twice in the same week. I believe it was in March of 1980, in fact, at Emerald City, and also in Philadelphia. I forget exactly. Oh, no, I think they played New York at Danceteria as well, or somewhere like that. So I got to see them twice in the same week, which was fabulous. I always love that about, you know, being close to both New York and Philadelphia, being able to tap into both venues. And we certainly took advantage of that back in our day. Yeah, there's a whole story behind that Emerald City gig that I can't tell on the air right now for many reasons. But, you know, it was my closest brush with detainment, let's put it that way. So, yeah, and that takes into consideration like 300 concerts, so there's no surprise there. In any case, I'm going to play you side two, no, side one, in just a couple of minutes.

0: You know, I think part of the problem is that on these labels, they don't take into consideration you're going to be looking at these labels 50 years later. And you can't see what side you're actually playing. I'm looking at the label right now, and I don't even see it. So there's that. I could have checked the song list, however. That would have been good to do. So here is side one of Magazine's Play album, the live album from 1981.
1: And now, three little words.

0: Yes, recorded live at the Melbourne Festival Hall in Australia on the 6th of September 1980. That was Magazine and their album Play, which I don't have any problem with playing that that side second, because I thought that was the stronger of the two sides, and it, you know, left it really stuck the landing with those last two songs. I think I would have switched those two. In any case, what we just heard was Give Me Everything, a song from Under the Floorboards, Permafrost, The Light Pours Out of Me, and Model Worker. I think I would have put The Light Pours Out of Me as the final song if I was making the arrangement. However, yeah, Model Worker is a pretty hot song too. This album came out a short time after, I guess, I'd seen them in earlier that year, so that's interesting too. Oh, and it was also recorded at the Manchester Lesser Free Trade Hall, which was the concert that I mentioned took place with the Sex Pistols back in the day as well. Let me give you side two's playlist was Parade. Thank you for letting me be myself again. Because You're Frightened, 20 years ago, and I think one of their best songs of all times is Definitive Gaze. Yeah, many fond memories of having seen them. I'm so glad that I did. It's one of those bands that was featured on multiple John Peel sessions, which you can hear on Wednesday throughout the day, but mostly during the 80s, when John Peel's sessions were most prominently recorded. He has over like 3,000 different recordings, which is just incredible. And they're available online, incidentally. That's where I got them from. In any case, yeah, again, much thanks to people like Ronnie V holding it down at Sam's Hideaway, along with Linnea. Having seen them over the weekend was really, really cool. And Sean Escalota at the Space City, it looks like he had his final B-dance, which, you know, over in Hawaiian Sanctuary, held it down for the better part of 3 or 4 years. I'll have to ask him how long it was, but I believe it was at least 3 years, possibly four. And it looks like there's going to be some more activation happening at Space City, probably the rest of this year. In any case, this is DJ Frank X. Yeah, we're holding it down here in Hilo. During these heavy rains, I'm hearing that, yeah, there's a huge storm front coming in, so, you know, it's a rainstorm, it's a rainforest, it's doing its job, right? It did its job all of February, let's put it that way. So, in any case, do join us again next Sunday for more of Final Vinyl with DJ Frank X on Radio Alchemy, KONA.com. Aloha, everyone. 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

Yes, we're back here at Studio H. I almost forgot to press record. I missed my intro a little bit, but that's okay. We're back here at Studio H, going to be feeding you the first side of Dark Adapted Eye by Daniel Dax. I believe this also is a 1987 album, though I have to check on that. We did a 1987 last week with Depeche Mode and Music for the Masses. So here is Daniel Dax.

Yes, around or about the same time as Madonna was producing records over here in the States, Daniel Dax was hitting it big in the UK. And she had done numerous things again with the Lemon Kittens, and she was also included on the League of Gentlemen's album by Robert Fripp, 1981, performing some vocals. The tracks did not make it onto the album, however, she did do the artwork for the cover of God Save the King, actually for Let the Power Fall. And the interesting thing about her is on this album, she plays vocals, guitars, keyboards, bass, flute, sitar, kalimba, percussion, and drone guitar. So that's a whole lot of instruments that have been worked into to these recordings, and rather impressive at that. I really always liked this album the first time that I heard it. It had that a little bit of a poppy sound, but a little bit of goth mixed in with some eclectic new wave, you know, and it had a driving sound to it too that you could work into a dance floor. Anyhow, side one featured Cat House, Big Hollow Man, White Knuckle Ride, When I Was Young, and Yummer Yummer Man, and what we just heard, Fizzing Human Bomb. Yeah, she has various different credits with different people along the way. She's really the definition of an artist, but she was also a model back in her day, before. And it's funny, in the write-up it says, at the age of three, she was an orange jelly baby on the South End bandstand. And yeah, you know, she had a really quick career there. But she also sang in Benjamin Britten's opera, Noah's Flood, at the Royal Albert Hall. So that was in her younger years. She made her popular music debut in 1979, within 3 weeks of joining the group, Ami'i Toital and Crossroads, which is a pseudonym for Lemon Kittens. In any case, side two will be coming up here shortly. I want to get to it, because I think she takes up all the grooves in the album, on this vinyl anyway. So back to a Little Cure. We'll be right back with you.

Good to be back here. More of Daniel Dax, side two of Dark Adapted Eye, her compilation, put out 1988. Enjoy.

0: Danielle Gardner, aka Daniel Dax, was born September 23rd, 1958, which makes her slightly older than me, which is shocking because, I mean, she's still extremely beautiful and talented, and she's, you know, done a lot of different things, not just the music she produced. She is an artist. I don't know, this was during the MTV era, and I recall 120 minutes. I don't know if she was on there. I'll have to look up to see if she had some music videos in there somewhere in the alternative set. But in any case, yeah, that was side two of Dark Adapted Eye, which is a compilation of their previous four albums, I believe. Side two featured Whistling for His Love, Flashback, Inky Bloaters, Brimstone in a Barren Land, Big Miss M, and we just heard Touch Piggy's Eyes. Again, multi-instrumentalist, very awesome person. Like I said, I think people like that probably get overshadowed and overlooked consequently when you're, you know, up against, I don't know, Madonna and people like that that are really out there in the mainstream. And she was much more on the cutting edge, and that's kind of where I like to live. She was also born Southend-on-Sea, Essex, England, listed as experimental rock, post-punk, gothic. Yeah, the gothic part is in there for sure, and avant-pop. She has definitely kind of got the gothic look, but I, you know, the material doesn't seem all that gothic. She looks the part, but in any case, it's where it is. And we'll be back from another, the second edition of season four next Sunday on Final Vinyl. We got a lot of activity coming up in the very near future with either Space City out in Kapoho. Ho'olauea is happening on the 17th. That's KWXX 29th. Ho'olauea. That's January 17th, which is a Saturday in downtown Hilo. I believe there is something going on at Space City that same night, so I'm going to have some decisions to make on that one. Meantime, back over in Kona and also in the Hilo side, Lopaka's making his return. I see that they're playing, they're going to be playing at my bar, I believe, on the 10th next weekend. So I think I'm going to be making my way back over there again for the weekend. And then later on in the month is the Manifest out at Kalani Honua, which is awesome to have the invite back there and to do more recording and broadcasting there. That's not even getting into February because we got a lot of stuff happening there as well. And like I said, it's exciting to be on this island at this particular time. I never take anything for granted. And, you know, the political climate being what it is, and there's all these arbitrary wars. Yes, I believe they've given up going to Congress or Senate to get approval for wars anymore. Now they're just flat out going for the illegal activity and just doing it on their own. I'm really kind of concerned that we're setting horrible precedents for our future once we have these lame idiots at the forefront making decisions just to, you know, you can spin the wheel on the reason for that stuff. We already know that it is about oil and the natural resources. They've already, you know, got the oil companies claiming, you know, the rights to whatever over there. I think it's, you know, they already had it drawn up on the board. And that's freaking absurd. That basically says all you need to know about how corporate America rules the roost as far as our politicians go. For the most part, our senators and our congressmen, to a slightly lesser degree. And I don't even know if it's to a lesser degree or not, because I think what happens there is they oftentimes will buy out both sides just to make sure their agenda is high on the list. And that seems to be the way that things are.
1: So, Mr. X, how's the weather looking over there in Hilo?
2: This is perfect weather if you're looking for waterfalls. If you're looking for waterfalls in Hilo, this is the place you want to be. You got all the waterfalls you can possibly handle. And they're free. And they're free. You just have to come over here, bring your umbrella, bring a raincoat, and you will have some of the best waterfalls you've ever had in your lifetime. Waterfalls are us here in sunny Hilo. And that's it from here. That could be a lightning strike not too far from here. I heard that one. Hope you're having a bright and sunny day in downtown Kona. It's not bad weather. It's just a little bit rainy, that's all.
1: Yeah, it's like we missed these Northern Light events, so we had to have some drama for tonight. Well, yesterday and tonight. And the day before that, and the day before that. Yes, it's been slightly rainy here in Hilo, but we're dry right now in Studio H. You know, we got the water running right outside, about 40 yards from me here, and it is rushing. But pretty much all day today, I actually went out to Walmart and did some shopping. I don't often go there, but I needed to pick up some items. So as soon as I got back, it dumped again. Yeah, it's pretty much nonstop almost since I've been here. But I don't mind it. I really don't. Not for right now, at least. We'll see how I feel come mid-June or something like that. I might be ready to go to some festivals at that point. In any case, what we got going on tonight from Studio H here in Hilo is another edition, the fourth one, of Final Vinyl Season 2. So last week we did a Buddy Holly Greatest Hits album. That came out of nowhere, really. And the way we work it is we do a spin of the wheel, 7 different genres, and here we go. Let's see where the wheel stop spinning. It's crunching. No, not classic rocks. No. Oh, space rock ethereal again. Okay. It had a little jam up there. And, well, it settled in on space rock and ethereal. So let's check out what's in that genre. We had that come up again, right after Space City 2 weeks ago. And now we hit it again. So let me get settled in here a minute. Hold on. Oh dear. Can I get that wheel? Come on. Weird stuff is happening already. Okay. That is a bummer. Don't make me have to pick something that I don't want to. Oh, gosh. Oh, well. I'm disappointed now. It stumped me. It stumped me. Let me try and bring it up again, just out of curiosity. I'll tell you what, I'm going to set you up with a little intro tune here. little bit of Bauhaus. Perfect.

Okay, so we're back here again. And we got the wheel brought up for space rock and ethereal. We only got four selections left. It's just been a popular category. So we got Tangerine Dream, Gong, Steve Hillage, and John McLaughlin. So here we go. The spin takes us to John McLaughlin. Yes. Okay, from Mahavishnu Orchestra, originally. He's played along with Carlos Santana a few times. Actually, they did an absolutely wonderful trio in San Francisco. Al Di Meola, Paco de Lucia, and John McLaughlin, a night in San Francisco. But I got something different than that. I'm going to have to go back and check out which one it is. But

Yes, and in fact, I did find the album that features Carlos Santana in it. I have several others, but I had to choose this one since I already mentioned Carlos. Both at the time were devotees of one guru, Krishna. I forget what his name is exactly. In any case, Love, Devotion, Surrender is the album that we've chosen for tonight. It came out in about, I'm going to check it, I think it was around 1972 or 73, but I'll check that out shortly. Yeah, you're going to start off with a John Coltrane song called A Love Supreme. Hope you're staying dry out there. This is DJ Frank X for Final Vinyl on KONA 100.5. LPFM and Radio Alchemy, KONA.com.

and a very special selection there on this Mother's Day 2024, love, devotion, and surrender. To serve and never be tired is love. To learn and never be filled is devotion. To offer and never to end is surrender. Love is man's reality. Devotion is man's divinity. Surrender is man's immortality. Reality is all pervading. Divinity is all elevating. Immortality is all fulfilling. Words of Sri Chinmoy, who is the mutual guru of both John McLaughlin and Carlos Santana, who we just heard. And the title of the album echoes basic concept of Chinmoy's philosophy, which focused on love, devotion, and surrender. Chinmoy spoke about the album and the concept of surrender. He says, "Unfortunately, in the West, surrender is misunderstood. We feel that if we surrender to someone, he will then lord it over us. But from the spiritual point of view, when the finite enters into the infinite, it becomes the infinite all at once. When a tiny drop enters into the ocean, we cannot trace the drop. It becomes the mighty ocean." And that's where all this tiny drops are heading into the ocean here on this Hilo side Sunday night. It's been quite the wet weekend. I mean, we've had some wet weather before. Nothing like this. This one really, I hope it's rained itself out for like the next month, to be honest. But nevertheless, it's been a very awesome Mother's Day Sunday. And, you know, love, devotion, surrender, it really covers all of it. And I was kind of flashing on that this afternoon, how much, you know, you strive to go into the unknown when you have a child, and basically you're taking on so much responsibility in raising the child and loving that child and, you know, looking out for its best interest and so on. It's a bit daunting, you know, when you start to put the future into it, because the future is most unknown at many occasions, but it is love, devotion, and surrender, I believe, that is the recipe for allowing you to overcome, and much easier said than done, I'm sure. In any case, we're going to get to side two. By the way, we did get the date right on the release of the album was June 22nd, 1973, was recorded in October of 1972 and March 1973. We heard side one, A Love Supreme, which was a John Coltrane song, Naima, and The Life Divine. Coming up, side two of Love, Devotion, Surrender by Carlos Santana and John McLaughlin. Be with you in just a moment.

And we are back here for the second side of Love, Devotion, Surrender on the final vinyl, DJ Frank X, here on KONA 100.5 LPFM and Radio Alchemy, KONA.com.

0: And that is side two of Love, Devotion, Surrender by Carlos Santana and Mahavishnu John McLaughlin. Featured only two songs. Let Us Go Into the House of the Lord is a 16-minute long track based on the traditional gospel song. The arrangement was credited to Santana and McLaughlin, but Bob Palmer in Rolling Stone wrote that the arrangement is close enough to Lonnie Liston Smith's to be described as a cop. Smith's arrangement was recorded in 1970 when he worked with Pharoah Saunders, who had recorded and worked closely with Coltrane. After the slow introductory statement, the part which resembles Smith's arrangement, most of the piece consists of soloing over two chords accompanied by a looping bass and Latin percussion. Of Larry Young's organ contribution here, Paul Stump and Go Ahead John wrote, with its overlapping flurries of triplets, it is a moment of pure genius worthy of mention in its own right, a musical equivalent of a swarm of surreally colored butterflies. The track closes with a return to the slow introductory statement. And the final track, which you just heard, Meditation, is a pretty but light McLaughlin composition that McLaughlin had previously recorded as a solo for exclusive use by the New York radio station WNEW-FM. McLaughlin plays piano and Santana the acoustic guitar on Love, Devotion, Surrender's version of the tune. And yes, in 1973, that was a time when everybody was kind of like seeking their own spiritual enlightenment, or, you know, creating some of their own sparks, so to speak. And Carlos Santana greatly appreciated his time spent with McLaughlin. He spoke of him very highly. And McLaughlin had introduced Santana to Sri Chinmoy in 1971, at which time the guru bestowed the name Davadvip on him, and the two had started playing and recording together in 1972. So that about concludes our edition of Final Vinyl for tonight. But man, we got a lot of good stuff happening in and around the Big Island next weekend. And we got, number one, the biggest announcement that we have is that we now have a new antenna in our possession, and now it is set up as of yesterday, which is really exciting news to hear. I mean, it was a bit of a long time coming, but we had to raise the funds first to get it, and when we moved the transmitters back to their location, we found that we had a significant amount of what is called reflection happening, and that becomes kind of a dangerous thing because you don't want to power up entirely while that's happening. So the antenna really served two goals, in that it is going to carry much better, and it is also going to allow us to power up full speed ahead, so to speak, with our transmitter at 250 watts. It's a time when Kona, the radio station, really needs to celebrate itself. We're heading into our 11th year come July, and that's really not very far off. In fact, it's only 2 months from today when all of this started taking place. And it was the Mango Festival when all of that happened in 2013, May 20th to be exact, or 19th. And the Mango Festival is coming up, in fact, next Saturday down at Hale Halawai. It is a free event. Everyone can come. It's usually held, starts about 10 o'clock in the morning until about 4 or 5 o'clock in the afternoon. We got music. We got a lot of different vendors going out there. Please come by and support us. We also have several farmers who come by, talk about either mango grafting, or some people that are in the know with recipes. They show how to create some delicious mango delectables. So in any case, I'm excited for this upcoming week. We have a lot of stuff happening also even in Ka'u, for instance. But I'm not going to go into details about that. We kind of keep it hush-hush a little bit. But keep your ears and eyes peeled for all what's going on. Meantime, over on the Hilo side, I hear there was a hoedown last night at the Hilo Town Tavern that I missed. Once again, the rain just kind of kept me in. I kind of wanted to go out, but then I didn't. And it has been dumping pretty heavily in the past 3 days, I would say. Really, it started Thursday. And, you know, I was in Costulus over here, and I hear the emergency alert system go off, and I'm going, what? You know, is that what's happening? And then they're talking about, oh, heavy rains, possible flash flooding happening in Hilo. I said, well, that's every day, isn't it? In any case, yeah, we got the real deal in these last couple days. And it's funny because I did that piece at the intro and just decided to go into commentator mode. So I think I'm gonna prepare an ID with that, I think, at some point or another. In any case, it's all good fun. Hope you had a great time on this Mother's Day. Again, happy Mother's Day to all the mothers out there. These are, you know, above and beyond all the time. It's just over the top. And outside of that, I hope that you'll stay tuned and listen to music from Hearts of Space. I know this particular album falls into more of the jazz fusion genre, but we also call that ethereal at times, space rock and ethereal. So it definitely hit on one of those notes. And it's a beautiful fade into music from Hearts of Space. So that's exactly what I'm going to do. I'm going to cut us off here. And please join us again next week. Yeah, we're only left with three more selections in that genre, by the way. Meantime, post-67 classic rock hasn't even been chosen yet. So, yeah, we've got a lot of ground to cover still. This is DJ Frank X for KONA 100.5 and RadioAlchemyKONA.com.
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evening, Kona, and welcome to another edition of Final Vinyl with DJ Frank X here on your Voice of Kona, KONA 100.5 LP FM. And oh my, what a weekend that was once again. That's like three in a row now, and I get the feeling that next week is going to be up to task as well. But we had a spectacular time at Sun Squabby last night down at Laverne's. We got to broadcast and record that wonderful set a bit earlier than normal. We're usually used to being out there till, you know, 1 o'clock, 1:30 in the morning, but we got an early start on it. DJ Merov and Sapience added to the bill, and got to see a lot of people that I haven't seen in a long time, or a few that have been passing through these last few weeks, as well as a few new friends that we met up with. But in any case, yeah, we also had the Avocado Festival starting at 10 a.m. We had various farmers that were talking about avocados and talking about the agricultural systems in Hawaii. John Balloon showed up, although there's something about trying to get enough people interested in not just interested. I think it's a matter of just getting them into the facility itself. On these beautiful days, you know, everybody likes to be outside. And I think that has part to do with it, because the weather was absolutely beautiful. Although, you know, I've been noticing the fog has been rather thick over on the Kona side as well. But we certainly had a fun time with it. Dr. Tim's Medicine Band capped it off, and we got a recording of that as well. And then, of course, there was the Super Bowl today, which, to me, I don't know, it's kind of a non-event, even though my hometown area, Philadelphia Eagles, ended up winning the Super Bowl 40-22 over Kansas City, denying the Kansas City Chiefs their three-peat, at least for this time. And, it made the roads a lot clearer coming back into Hilo. I can't say the same for Costco, though. I think there was a lot of, like, last-minute Super Bowl shoppers out there, and the lines were rather long and hard to find parking and that sort of thing. But in any case, we're back here in Studio H in Hilo, ready for another edition of Final Vinyl. And we're going to give the wheel a spin. We've got four genres remaining. Last week we had progressive rock, and this week we have progressive rock again. Okay, I never argue with the wheel. It's always an interesting thing that, when, you know, sometimes it just gets on this roll where it just has to work out as many picks from that particular genre. This is our third one already for season three. And, you're serious, aren't you? You're just going to cause me to have to log in again? But in any case, yes, you know, we really did have a lot of fun last night. Thank you, Braden and Big House Productions. They had a brand new Behringer mixing board that they used for the first time, so they were just getting used to that. And I was excited because, I always get a good feed from those guys. So, you know, it makes my life easy. Let's put it that way. Unlike this particular trial, we got to try and bring this particular wheel up. And it always seems to glitch for some reason or other. But we're gonna try it out. We have a very special event coming up that I can't really talk about too much, but that's happening later this week. We'll be broadcasting
from a certain zoo in Pahoa area, and very much looking forward to that. It's a three-day event. It's almost like 24/7, and I'm excited for it. We hope that we'll have good weather, but if we don't, we have a beautiful canopy that kind of keeps us dry and dancing. That's the main thing. So I think we're just about ready here to give our progressive rock wheel a spin and find out who the selection is for tonight. Well, let's get to it. Here we go. And it is... Aha! Oh boy! The Velvet Underground. For some reason or other, did we ever use this one? I don't think we did, no. No, we did not. And I know exactly what album it will be. It's it is a double album. It's not the very first, although a lot of the songs are from the first album that they did in 1967, you know, the one with the banana. This is actually somewhat of a compilation of their earliest material. So we're going to get you started with that very shortly. In the meantime, here's a little David Starfire, also going to be making an appearance on the Big Island on February 22nd. Hang in there.

And it looks like we're all ready here for side one of Andy Warhol's Velvet Underground featuring Nico. And it looks like this this is a compilation put out by MGM Records. Again, it's mostly their early material from like 67 through 69, if I'm not mistaken. We'll get you more information as we go along here. It looks like we'll be having an extended version of Final Vinyl tonight since we're doing a double album. Welcome to the show, everyone. Enjoy the Velvets.

what to do. Margarita Passion, I had to get her fixed. She wasn't well, she was getting sick. Went to sell her soul, she wasn't high. Didn't know, think she could buy it. She would run, run, run, run, run. 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Run, run, run, run, run. Gypsy death in you. 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

Needless Harry's. What a waste. Couldn't even get, say, small town taste. Rode the trolleys down to 47. Biggie Bieber's good. You get yourself to heaven.

Yeah, it's kind of like a soundtrack to New York City right there from the Velvet Underground featuring Nico and Andy Warhol. As he says, "I'd prefer to remain a mystery. I never like to give my background in any way. I make it all different all the time I'm asked. It's not just that it's part of my image not to tell everything. It's just that I forget what I said the day before and I have to make it up all over again. I don't think I have an image, anyway, unfavorable or favorable." And that was side one from 1967, I'm Waiting for the Man. Candy Says from 1969's album The Velvet Underground. Run, Run, Run, Run. 1967, White Light, White Heat, title track from their 68 album, and what you just heard, All Tomorrow's Parties, again from the 67 album. It was a very, very influential group, not just for its time, but what took place later on, especially in the punk movement. Certainly glam rock could owe a nod to the Velvets. It was kind of an experiment, bringing Nico in at the initial stage was brilliant, although, you know, not all the band members were on board with that at first, but it did add that visual element to their stage show, which also, you know, featured early lights and, you know, things that were of a psychedelic nature. I'm always happy to serve up a healthy dose of the Velvet Underground anytime I can. So we do have a double album to work with tonight. So we, you know, like, we're going to go well past 9 o'clock tonight. And we got side two coming right up here. Let me cue that up and get it ready. Oh, it's got Soundguard on it. We'll see if it makes a difference or not. But in any case, side two, starting with Sunday Morning.

Yeah, once again, classic stuff there from the Velvet Underground featuring Nico. And that was side two of our album this evening. We actually have two more sides to go yet. This is a double album, so we're going to be running into overtime. We heard Sunday Morning. I Heard Her Call My Name. Femme Fatale. Heroin. Here She Comes Now, and There She Goes Again. The classic lineup of the Velvets featured, of course, Lou Reed, but also multi-instrumentalist John Cale from Wales, who I got to see. He was the only member of the Velvet Underground I actually did get to see in concert. It was one of our earliest ventures down to Philadelphia. We weren't even of age yet, and somehow or other we managed to talk our way into the venue that night, and it was a great show. Sterling Morrison and drummer Angus McLeese, who was then later replaced by Mo Tucker. Well, like I said, they were, you know, a very influential band. I don't know if they have a contemporary comparison. Per se, I don't think anybody can go out on the limb like they did. And it was talked about that they are now widely regarded as one of the most influential bands in rock, underground, experimental, and alternative music. Their provocative subject matter, experimentation, and nihilistic attitude were also instrumental in the development of punk rock, new wave, and several other genres. So let me get you set up with side three, and this one only consists of two songs. One

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They're busy waiting for her booster. She's just back from Carolina. She says she's bound to beat a sailor.

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Severin, your servant, comes and bells, please don't forsake him.

Yeah, two songs there you'll probably never again hear back to back on any radio station. Certainly not AM. It does occur to me, you know, that back in the day there was so many groups that really had a stranglehold on the pop scene that was happening. You know, the Beatles, the Rolling Stones, the Kinks. You had the Who, and the Doors, people like that. They kind of like carved their own niche, really. In fact, I'm sure their record label didn't entirely appreciate the material that they were putting out, in spite of the fact that they were such an influential group. The Velvets served as the house band at Andy Warhol's studio, The Factory, as well as his traveling multimedia show, The Plastic Inevitable. You might want to look those up. As far as, again, the influences, Joy Division actually covered that first song, 17 Minutes, of Sister Ray. And you can kind of, make out, if you've ever heard the Modern Lovers, they were kind of a Boston-based band, but you could tell they were heavily influenced by Velvet Underground, as were, I think, the Doors to some extent. The psychedelic and free-form element of the Doors, and perhaps even Frank Zappa, you could put in there as

a little bit of a crossover. Side four coming right up. Yes, we're in overtime here at Final Vinyl. And yeah, next weekend is my birthday. I turn another year older, and I plan on having a lot of fun. So I think I'm going to be back here for next week, but you never know. You know, could be the Final Vinyl for a couple weeks in case something very special happens. I always say, you never know. But yeah, I always plan to make it back on Sundays, just as I did today after a very busy week. And here is side four of Andy Warhol's Velvet Underground.

too, he said so long to his skull. Shrill yell. Shining brightly red-rimmed and red-lined with the time, infused with the choice of the mind on ice skate scraping chunks.

to forget where you come from. 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Enrobed in his refrain of the sacrilege, recluse for the loss of a horse with the bowels and the tail of a rat. 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

sun glances off with didactics into a the color of mouse trails or screen try between if you choose. 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I cheat chi cheat chi I chi chi chi kata ko choose to choose, choose to go.

cucumbers soft for now. 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

0: Yes, and that about does it for us. That was side four of Velvet Underground, featuring Nico. The second record, side one, was Sister Ray and Venus and Furs, and the second side, which you just heard, European Sun, Pale Blue Eyes, Black Angel's Death Song, and Beginning to See the Light. Some of that material I thought would make a, you know, excellent movie soundtrack. I don't know if it ever was, but some of it I think could fill in rather nicely. That was a 1971 compilation, again, featuring mostly all their material from 1967, 68, and 1969. Grateful to have, you know, kind of experienced, at least peripherally, the influence that the Velvets had, having been, you know, from the East Coast area. They were what the Grateful Dead was to San Francisco. I think the Velvets were to New York, but just in an entirely different style. And it was more of a timed released influence than immediate recognition. Because at the time, you know, people didn't quite understand exactly where they were coming from. And it took a little bit of, you know, coming out in order to understand just how influential their particular music style was. In any case, happy to have covered both sides of that album, and you know, is one of several double albums that we've already featured in season three here. We'll see next week whether we'll be back in time to do Final Vinyl at the usual time from 8 p.m. till 9 p.m. Hope you'll have a fantastic week. Oh, and by the way, it is, you know, pitchers and catchers reporting down in Florida and the Grapefruit League and, you know, out west in Arizona. So, yeah, it must be around my birthday. So, looking forward to that new season. And, yeah, do join us again. Have a fantastic week, everyone. Aloha. Happy Valentine's Day, too.
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0: And good evening, Kona. Welcome to the Final Vinyl here on KONA 100.5 FM as we wind out the month of September. And oh my, what a week it's been. Holy cow. Of course, you know, first of all, thoughts go out to all the people on the East Coast that had to wade through Hurricane Helene, especially Florida, North Carolina, Georgia. And speaking of Georgia, it's also the end of the baseball season. As of today, it was supposed to be the last day of the season. Well, it didn't turn out to be the case in the instance of the New York Mets and the Atlanta Braves. As it happens, and this is pretty amazing when you think about it, there's 162 games in the season. The Mets and the Braves were to have a three-game series, second to the last series of the year. However, the Hurricane shut them down after one game. The Braves beat the Mets in that game and basically put themselves into position of overtaking the Mets. And I mean, you would have to be there. You would have to be in tune with what exactly transpired, but it has been a quite a roller coaster ride all the way through. As a Mets fan, I can honestly say that. But on top of that, we have a playoff game, a doubleheader, not just one playoff game before the playoffs start, but games 1 61 and 162 are going to play themselves out, and here's the scenario. If either team wins one game, they advance to the playoffs. If either team sweeps, the other team is eliminated, and the Arizona Diamondbacks take their place. So the stage is set for tomorrow, 7 a.m., and the second game, I think, is right after that, something like 10:15 or so. So I'll be up early tomorrow watching both of those games intently, and we'll see where it goes from there. I know, you know, baseball isn't a huge thing over here. I get it. We used to play it on Sundays, typically. And, you know, that went away about 10 years ago. But nevertheless, I've been a fan of the New York Mets since 1969. I'm not a huge sports fan by any means. I don't watch basketball, don't really watch football at all, or hockey, but baseball's my cue. And, you know, like I said, it's been exciting times. We anticipate going forward into the playoffs, and it's anybody's guess from there what happens. Just like it's anybody's guess what genre we'll be picking from tonight on Final Vinyl. We have 7 different genres, and last week's we delved into some punk rock and 70s industrial with a band called The Residents out of San Francisco. So let's give it a spin and see where it's going to land tonight. We've had a lot of classic rock involved in the matter, and it is, space rock and ethereal tonight. It just skipped by the classic rock section. So with that in mind, now we're going to take a look and see what we've got left in that genre. Because if I recall correctly, almost all of the selections had been used up except for 4 of them. And I'm going to get rid of John McLaughlin because we already did him. Yeah, so we got 4 different selections to choose from here. Oh, Hawkwind was gone too. That's right. That happened right after Space Ritual. So really it's down to 3. Tangerine Dream, Gong, and Steve Hillage. And it is Gong. All righty then. Well, we've had David Allen on before, and you know, we may have done like 1 selection from Planet Gong a while back. Gong, though, is a little bit different. It isn't that much different, but there is the Gong trilogy, of which we'll probably be taking 1 selection from that trilogy and putting it forward to you. I absolutely love the group. David Allen is one of the most brilliant and underrated poet musicians out there, with quite the imagination, as you'll come to find out. So with that in mind, we're going to be setting that up while we turn you over to just a tad of...

Well, as it turned out, we had to make a very quickie executive decision. And because part of the trilogy was played, I believe it was in the, I think it was in the first season, The Flying Teapot was already chosen, so I couldn't choose that again. But I did find an album called Gong, called Magic Brother, Mystic Sister, featuring David Allen and Gilly Smith. So we're going to be talking a little bit about that. It's just a very intriguing ride on the teapot, if you will. Take off with Gong here on KONA 100.5.

others can. But I'm happy to say that we have already won, that we have won.

0: fable of a fred fish overheard.
1: He was shot through the head, so he rolled up dead, and the bosun said, how'd you do, like? But it really didn't matter, because they both could hear the patter, yes, off tiny feet, you know.
2: Sorry. We have one decorator.

And yes, welcome to the mystery history of Gong. You just heard side one of their debut album, Magic Brother, Mystic Sister. And, you know, Gong was, first of all, that album was recorded in September and October of 1969, right around now. How many years ago? 31 plus 24? That'd be like, yeah, that would be some 55 years to the week almost. 1969, and you know, a lot was going on back then. There was a lot of mainstream musicians making it big, and they decided to take a different route entirely. They didn't, you know, they didn't put down government in a way that was confrontational, but I believe that they did it through humor and just being able to more kind of portray a non-linear music scape, as you can tell from what you just heard. They also did their first gig opening for Frank Zappa, so there you have some idea of what kind of lies. It was the BYG Actuel Festival in a small town of Amoglis, Belgium, on the 27th of October, 1969. Now, to follow their full history, you would actually need a roadmap, and you would have to go to the Gong Wikipedia site, which actually shows you exactly the flow chart of the Gong global family, because it wasn't just them. I don't think it was ever created with the intention of entirely going away completely. I won't even begin to describe that, but I will show you what the title tracks are on that side. Mystic Sister led us off, followed by Magic Brother. Now, here's something interesting on the album sleeves. They switched these two. The correct one was Rational Anthem, what you heard changed the world, and was then mislabeled as the next song that went on. Glad to Sad to Say, Chain Store Chant, Pretty Miss Titty, Fred Fish, Hope You Feel Okay. And I really admire this group because of its creativity. David Allen was an Australian poet, kind of a beatnik character, but in a way that he was also very musically inclined and just out there, just very out there. He did play with Soft Machine in the earliest of days, I think just the first album, but you know, I'm sure whatever they were doing at the UFO Club back in London probably wore off on them. Let's just leave it at that. I have a funny feeling what that might have been back in the late 60s and early 70s, but I'm not gonna mention that. What I will do is turn you over to side two just in another minute. Here's some loop.

And yes, we are back here at Studio H in Hilo for the second half, the second side of our final vinyl selection tonight, which is Magic Brother, Mystic Sister by Gong. And let's not waste any time because this is a rather long side. That's what they did back then as well. This is off of Affinity Records.

like her anything. By George. Bamo.

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You know, I first met him in a London taxi. He told me his name was Mr. Pothead Pixie. He told me he came from a planet called Gong.

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Her mother is kissing her. She's kissing her goodnight. Now that good night is sleeping, sleeping. It is sleeping in the air now. The spirit is smoking.

0: Yes, a little mystic music therapy there for you from Gong and Magic Brother Mystic Sister Side 2, which featured Ego, Gong Song, Princess Dreaming, 5 and 20 Schoolgirls, and what you just heard there, Cause You Got Green Hair. And I think it was the perfect album for tonight, I really do, not only because it was recorded in September and October of 1969, my favorite year, the year the Mets won the World Series. And now they're playing to get into the playoffs tomorrow, games 161 and 162. To be quite honest, I may need some baseball therapy by the end of this week. I'm not sure. But we should round up the boys from Blue Hawaii Baseball Review that we used to get together. And, yeah, we should reconvene, I think, for this this year's series. Yeah, all the, you know, I'm not going to name them all, but there's, I want to say 10 total, 3 plus 3, 12. 12 total, 6 from each league. And the wild card round begins on Tuesday. However, yes, what happens tomorrow changes the fortunes for either Atlanta, Arizona Diamondbacks, or my New York Mets. And yeah, up bright and early tomorrow, so catch game one. In any case, yeah, let's keep it light and airy for the time being, because you know, it's been a busy time. I'm trying to find ways of really approaching life from a Zen vantage point, so to speak. I got the water running right behind me here constantly, 24/7, so that helps a lot. Lots of rain, can't leave that out, but they've been getting that all over the place. And again, my heart goes out to everyone who was affected by Hurricane Helene on the East Coast. And I've seen at least one of my Facebook friends, Faith, her parents' home, not only did they get damaged by the floods from the hurricane, but their home went up in fire. And it was one of the, you know, the feature sites from what happened, the aftermath. In any case, be with us again next week for the final vinyl starting October. Yeah, this was our 20th episode tonight, by the way. Season 2, anyway. And, yeah, looking forward to it again. Have a wonderful week, everyone. A great October, and we'll be with you very soon. Look out for our fundraiser, Halloween. It's in the process right now that we're creating it and getting it all ready. So keep an ear out for that one. Aloha, everyone. Take care of each other and yourselves.
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Yes, have we had enough rain yet on the Big Island? Yes, we officially had Category 1 hurricane throughout the day today. I happen to be in Studio H in Hilo, and it turned a gentle, sweet stream into a raging river, like, for the past 6 hours or so. I was even afraid it was going to come above the banks, and it was, it was threatening some trees and all kinds of things. I had built a walkway down there. I'm pretty sure it took out, it took out part of the blocks that I had, and even they once had a bridge over that stream that had been taken out by a previous flood, and the floodwaters were above where that bridge used to be, so it would have been gone if it had been replaced. And yeah, sticking with the theme tonight, we got the rain song by Led Zeppelin feeding into this show, which is Final Vinyl on DJ Frank X for KONA 100.5 LPFM and Radio Alchemy KONA.com. And very excited to be bringing you this show once again. Last week, you know, we had this absolutely perfect full moon night that was just showing through my window here, staring me straight in the face. And tonight we have heavy-duty rains. And, oh, by the way, we had a 4.7 earthquake. To fill out your state emergency bingo card, that was, I think, let's see, Tuesday night, something like that. You could definitely feel it over here. I don't know how it was on the other side, but yeah, that was my first earthquake on the Hilo side. So there is that. Meantime, we're ready to start ourselves another episode. This time, we are on episode 15 of season 2, which matches our first season, which also had 15 albums selected. And the way we do this is we bring up the wheel, which has 7 different genres on it, and they're being tapped at this point with 30 albums into the mix. We're starting to get down there with our final selections, at least for some of these categories. And let's see which one we're going to be picking for this very stormy evening here in Hilo. And it is, it just reached classic rock post 67 once again. That's been, so many times now. I think might be the 6th selection out of 8 or 9. Last week was pre-1967 classic rock. So let's open it up and find out who we have to choose from here. And there is about, I want to say 16 selections to go. So we give it a spin and we come up with just past the double play, and we have Procol Harum. Oh, sweet. Awesome. One of the stalwarts of the Summer of Love was this band, Procol Harum. Featured a tremendous couple of songs, A Whiter Shade of Pale and Conquistador. But all the songs on that album are really excellent, so very happy to have it as our selection for this evening's show on August 25th, show number 15. So let me set you up with a little bit of pre-music. We'll Stop the Rain by Creedence Clearwater Revival.

Okay, so we are back here. Studio H in Hilo with DJ Frank X for the final vinyl. And we have a great song, a great album for you this evening. Could almost fall into the category of progressive rock. It really kind of turned a page from the typical classic rocks of the pre-67 into some beautiful...

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0: Hey, this is Lopaka Roots on Kona 100.5 LPFM, the voice of Kona. 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

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Listen for the missing ingredients. Finish the recipes just by listening to the source of your soul that is screaming to you to slow down and remember you are divine. A blueprint of perfect information, a reflection of culminating.

to resonate. Listen to the orchestration of every interconnected gesture, creating the canvas upon which we dream ourselves into being. Listen for the lyrics between the lines of the words you think you're hearing and let go. Allow yourselves to feel the flow pulsing within your veins, connecting you with every being on this planet. Your arteries are mirrored reflections of the watersheds of this earth. The ratio of water in your body is an exact replication of the ratio of water to land on this planet. Our tears are the waters of the ocean. Our wombs are filled with this same water. This water forms crystals when spoken to softly. How are you speaking? Communication, celebration, education, healing. Listen to all of these seemingly separate sounds and

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1: Although we keep receiving cases, we don't have enough space to admit and hospitalize them. We have set up a tent right here already, and perhaps we will need another one to try to isolate patients in the immediate future. There aren't enough medications, protective equipment, or even staff.
0: There are now almost 750 suspected cases of Ebola and 177 suspected deaths in the latest outbreak. As health officials race to contain the outbreak in the Democratic Republic of the Congo and Uganda, we'll go to the DRC. The epicenter of the outbreak is a gold mining region where health and infrastructure systems are poor despite the mineral wealth. And we'll ask, how have U.S. cuts to science and health funding impacted the global public health response? Then late-night comedian and Trump critic Stephen Colbert signed off last night for the final time as host of The Late Show on CBS.
2: On night one of the Colbert Report, back in the day, I said, anyone can read the news to you. I promise to feel the news at you. And I realized pretty soon in this job that our job over here was different. We were here to feel the news with you. And I don't know about you, but I sure have felt it.
0: Stephen Colbert, who had the highest ratings in late night, was canceled after making a joke about CBS's parent company, Paramount, giving a big fat bribe to President Trump ahead of a mega merger. We'll talk to journalist David Sirota here in Denver about free speech in an era of media consolidation and fighting back. And finally, to journalist Karen Howe, author of Empire of AI, Dreams and Nightmares in Sam Altman's OpenAI. She's just helped launch the AI Resist List to document acts of resistance to the AI industry across the world. All that and more coming up. Welcome to Democracy Now!, democracynow.org, The War and Peace Report. I'm Amy Goodman in Denver. Republican leaders in the House of Representatives called off a vote Thursday on a war powers resolution seeking to end President Trump's ability to strike Iran. Its abrupt cancellation came as Republicans were on the verge of losing the vote as several members were absent from the House floor. This follows Tuesday 50-47 vote by the Senate to advance a war powers resolution. Any vote in the House will have to wait until at least June 1st, when Congress returns from its Memorial Day recess. This comes as the U.S. and Iran continue to exchange proposals for a peace agreement through Pakistani mediators. Earlier today, Secretary of State Marco Rubio said indirect negotiations over a deal with Iran had seen, quote, a little bit of movement, and that's good, he said. Russia and China have condemned the Trump administration's indictment of 94-year-old former Cuban President Raul Castro on murder charges. Russia's foreign ministry accused the White House of, quote, unquote, attempts to tighten the sanctions noose and promised to provide active support to Cuba. China's foreign ministry said it always opposes unilateral sanctions that have no basis in international law. It added, quote, the United States should stop brandishing sanctions or judicial proceedings at Cuba and stop resorting to the threat of force at every turn, unquote. On Thursday, President Trump said it was likely he would order military strikes on Cuba.
3: Other presidents have looked at this for 50, 60 years doing something, and it looks like I'll be the one that does it, so would be happy to do it.
0: Lebanon's national news agency reports an Israeli strike in southern Lebanon's Tyre district has killed six people, including two paramedics and a Syrian child. The medics were reportedly killed in a double-tap strike after an initial strike on a motorcycle. The latest violence came despite a U.S.-brokered ceasefire that Israel's violated on a near-daily basis. Lebanon's health ministry reports Israeli attacks have killed nearly 3,100 people. Meanwhile, Lebanon's finance minister told Reuters the war could shrink the economy by at least 7% this year. Israel's deported more than 400 activists it abducted from a Gaza-bound humanitarian aid flotilla in international waters. On Thursday, members of the Global Samud flotilla were flown from southern Israel to Istanbul, Turkey, aboard three chartered flights. They arrived with stories of physical and psychological abuse at the hands of their Israeli captors. This is U.S. activist Alex Colston.
4: In one of the prison boats, 35 people suffered fractures to their ribs. People said there was at least 12 sexual assaults that took place. People were tased. Me personally, I was kept in cuffs where I can't feel my hands anymore. I was kicked in the ribs multiple times.
0: The release of the Gaza flotilla members comes amidst global condemnation of Israeli National Security Minister Itamar Ben-Gvir, who published video of himself taunting dozens of handcuffed activists. In Greenland, hundreds of protesters gathered at the opening of a new U.S. consulate building in the capital Nuuk on Thursday to denounce President Trump's threats to annex the island. The protests came after Trump's special envoy to Greenland, Republican Governor Jeff Landry of Louisiana, made his first trip to the semi-autonomous Danish territory. Landry reportedly spoke on Saturday with President Trump, who told him to, quote, go there and make a bunch of friends, unquote. This is Nuuk resident Aron Bang Isaacson.
5: It's just a really unpleasant reminder of people as commodities or as a product, as something that can be bought and sold. It's very unpleasant to witness, and I think this ruthless rhetoric, where military actions are not taken off the table, is completely wild and ruthless towards the people who live here.
0: Senate Republicans abruptly left Washington, D.C. Thursday for the Memorial Day recess without casting a vote for a $72 billion budget reconciliation bill to fund ICE and Border Patrol for 3 years. That's on top of the $170 billion provided to those agencies by Congress last year. This comes as President Trump faces a growing revolt among Republicans over his plans to use public funds to build a $1 billion ballroom at the White House, and the Justice Department's creation of a nearly $1.8 billion slush fund to compensate MAGA allies prosecuted by the Justice Department. Already, several prominent January 6 rioters have said publicly they'll seek a share of the fund, as have disgraced politicians George Santos and Rod Blagojevich. On Thursday, Senate Republicans met with Attorney General Todd Blanche behind closed doors. The Hill reports the meeting became a screaming fest after Blanche refused to limit who would be eligible to get paid by the fund. North Carolina Republican Senator Tom Tillis called the plan stupid on stilts.
6: Because it will invariably put us in a position where your taxpayer dollars and my taxpayer dollars could potentially compensate someone who assaulted a police officer, admitted their guilt, got convicted, got pardoned, and now we're going to pay them for that? That's absurd. The American people are going to reject this out of hand.
0: Meanwhile, congressional Democrats have introduced legislation to block the Trump's Justice Department's new slush fund. A bill authored by Maryland Congressman Jamie Raskin would bar the use of any federal funds to back the settlement and would limit payouts. Other legislation proposes a 100% tax on future beneficiaries. To see our interview with Congressmember Jamie Raskin, go to democracynow.org. In Arizona, Tucson advocates are demanding the release of activist DACA recipient Carla Toledo, who was violently detained at her home earlier this week. Federal immigration agents forced their way into Toledo's house to arrest her without reportedly showing a warrant. Toledo has lived in the U.S. since she was a year old and obtained Deferred Action for Childhood Arrivals, or DACA, which protects immigrants who came to the U.S. as children from deportation. But under Trump's second term, DACA recipients have been increasingly targeted. In Oregon, body camera footage obtained by the group Innovation Law Lab shows federal immigration agents pulling over a van of farm workers, then smashing the windows and using a facial recognition app to identify and arrest the workers without a warrant. The footage was disclosed as part of a class action lawsuit filed against the agents' violent tactics and racial profiling following the farm workers' detention in October. In related news, activists say at least 20 immigrants jailed at the Desert View Annex ICE detention facility in Atilano, California, have started a hunger strike to protest inhumane conditions, including medical neglect and unsafe drinking water. Immigrants also say food portions have been reduced, forcing them to have to purchase items sold in the commissary at exorbitant prices. The Atalanta ICE jail is operated by the private prison company Geo Group. At least four immigrants have died there since September. In Chicago, all charges against four activists who were arrested last year during mass protests against immigration raids outside the Broadview ICE facility have been dismissed. During a court hearing Thursday, the U.S. Attorney's Office admitted federal prosecutors committed misconduct during the grand jury proceedings that resulted in the indictments, including having conversations with grand jurors outside the courtroom. This was one of the most high-profile prosecutions against activists following Trump's so-called Operation Midway Blitz crackdown, when hundreds of mass federal immigration agents flooded the streets of Chicago. The defendants came to be known as the Broadview Six. Ultimately, four activists faced the remaining charges, including former candidate for the U.S. House, Kat Abu Ghazaleh. Here in Colorado, Democrats have censured their party's highest elected official, Governor Jared Polis, for granting clemency to an election denier who is convicted of tampering with voting systems. Last Friday, Governor Polis announced he was commuting the 9-year prison sentence of former Mesa County clerk Tina Peters, who was convicted of conspiring with allies of President Trump to breach voting systems in 2021 in an effort to prove Trump's claims of a rigged 2020 election. On Wednesday, the Colorado Democratic Party State Central Committee voted to rebuke Governor Polis, writing, quote, "Reducing her sentence now under pressure from Donald Trump is not justice. It sends a message to future bad actors that election tampering has consequences unless you're friends with the president. That's a dangerous and disappointing precedent to set," unquote. The Democratic National Committee has released a post-election autopsy criticizing the failed 2024 presidential campaign. The release of the long-awaited 192-page document follows a months-long pressure campaign by party activists who protested DNC Chair Ken Martin's decision to keep the report secret. Martin had said he hoped to prevent a distraction ahead of the midterm elections. On Thursday, critics slammed the report as woefully incomplete and unsubstantiated, makes no mention of President Biden's decision to seek re-election, nor how Kamala Harris became the Democratic nominee without having to compete in primaries. It also makes no reference to the Biden administration's support for Israel. Graham Plattner, the front-runner among Democrats seeking to challenge Maine Republican Senator Susan Collins in November, wrote, quote, "The words Gaza and genocide appear precisely zero times in the DNC autopsy. Turning a blind eye to crimes against humanity was a grave injustice and a terrible election strategy," unquote. In San Diego, more than 2,000 people gathered Thursday to mourn Amin Abdullah, Mansour Kazija, and Nader Awad, who were killed in a shooting at the city's largest mosque. The three victims were remembered as heroes as they attempted to stop two attackers when they opened fire at the Islamic Center of San Diego Monday. The center's imam, Taha Hussein, addressed the crowd during Thursday's Janazah Islamic funeral prayer service.
7: Let's work together to stop this hatred, stop this racism, stop dehumanizing the Muslim community. So we can live together in this very diverse society, very diverse nation. We can live together as brothers and sisters, loving one another and working together for the betterment of our community and our society.
0: This comes as more details have emerged about one of the suspects, Caleb Vasquez, who came to police attention more than a year before the mosque attack over his disturbing behavior, idolizing Nazis and mass shooters. Last year, police obtained a court order to confiscate dozens of his father's weapons from the family home. Vasquez had also been previously confined in an involuntary psychiatric hold. The new revelations came as part of documents filed in a San Diego court raising questions about the authorities' inability to prevent the mosque shooting. And Tennessee has called off the execution of Tony Carruthers after prison officials were unable to find a vein to administer lethal injection drugs. On Thursday, Republican Governor Bill Lee issued a one-year reprieve to Carruthers over the botched execution, which came despite his claims of innocence and demands for a new trial. Laura Porter, the executive director of the U.S. campaign to end the death penalty, told the New York Times, quote, "Tennessee has effectively made the case against the death penalty," unquote. And those are some of the headlines. This is Democracy Now!, democracynow.org, the War and Peace Report. I'm Amy Goodman in Denver with Juan Gonzalez in Chicago. Hi, Juan.
8: Hi, Amy, and welcome to all of our listeners and viewers across the country and around the world.
0: The deadly outbreak of Ebola in the Eastern Democratic Republic of the Congo has caused 177 suspected deaths out of 750 suspected cases in the DRC and neighboring Uganda. That's according to the World Health Organization. But officials believe the virus may have been spreading undetected for around 2 months, making the likely death toll much higher. On Thursday, officials of the Alliance Fleuve Congo, which includes the Rwanda-based M23 rebels who seized control of parts of the eastern DRC last year, confirmed a case of Ebola had been found in South Kivu province, which is hundreds of miles away from the epicenter. Authorities believe the first cases originated in Mangbualu, a region known for artisanal gold mining in the eastern Ituri province. Instability and weak health and infrastructure have made treating patients and containing the spread of the virus more difficult. On Thursday, protesters set fire to Ebola isolation tents at a hospital in the town of Rampara after a dispute erupted over the burial of a man suspected of dying of Ebola. A witness says the family had wanted to take the body for family burial at home, which can be dangerous.
9: I'm in Rampara. At the Rampara hospital, we're locked down. Look at the angry protesters. They're setting fire to the tents of the sick because they want to recover their bodies, and there are a few police officers who can't even contain the situation. A significant intervention is really needed.
0: We go now to Kinshasa, the capital of the DRC, where we're joined by Jimmy Munguriak. He is country director for Resource Matters in the DRC, an NGO that works on natural resource governance issues to ensure mineral and energy wealth generates benefits locally. He's also from Bunia, the capital city of the Ituri province. Jimmy, welcome to Democracy Now! Thank you so much for being with us. You're right near the epicenter of the Ebola outbreak. You're from that area, which you visited frequently in your work. If you can talk about the extent of the crisis and talk about the gold mining region there and why you see that as intimately connected, the conditions with the Ebola outbreak.
10: Thank you very much. Thank you for that question. Yeah, as you say, today, Ebola outbreak is really, really a very urgent issue in the Mungwara region. And what makes it even more urgent, because as you already said that, it was discovered after like 2 months since it started. That's one thing which makes now the response to be not very easy in the area. But that area has some characteristics that likely to make that the Ebola outbreak to be spread very, very quickly. I can mention some of them. Firstly, the access to the region is very, very difficult because of the poor road condition. And also in some areas, there is not even the road because it is a mining area, but more artisanal mining. And that brings to the another issue or challenge that can make the outbreak, Ebola outbreak, to spread very quick is their behavior, the behavior of artisanal miners in the area. In their behavior, they trivialize everything almost, and even now when

0: on the populations, and that comes also with those African culture, the way they consider things, and it makes now difficult Ebola to be to have a very strong response. And another challenge is that, you know, the area is really, very, as I mentioned, there is a poor road condition, but there is also not enough healthcare facilities compared now to the how the number of cases now. For example, now all the hospitals are populated with those who are sick. And now those who are still at home, they fear to go to the hospital because saying that when they reach the hospital, they will be it will be told that they have Ebola. And no one need to die to say that no, I'm dead of Ebola, because if someone dies from Ebola, can easily, when they, you know, in the African culture, they still have a sample, a kind of consideration to the dead body. And when they manipulate the dead body, it is spreading again, the Ebola outbreak. So those are some challenges. And another one is the insecurity in the zone. You know, the east part of the Congo have been in insecurity for many years. And now also where there is, where the Ebola started in the Mungwalu region, as I mentioned, that region is divided between two army groups. They are not rebels, but they are militias groups. And then to move from one another side to another, to one side, from one side to another side of the area, maybe they need to go through those insecurity zones. And that means that those who are maybe affected at their home, they have now difficulties to reach the health facilities where it is. And that one also complicates a lot the response which can be given to Ebola spread. The government has taken some decisions just today to limit the gathering of people to a maximum of 50 people, but that decision has been taken this morning. But for those areas, as I said, in Mungwalu region and also the area around Mungwalu, it will not be easy to applicate those decisions from the government, from the provincial government, because they have their way of thinking, as I say, their behavior of trivializing everything. They will even trivialize that the decision from the government. And that is very, very dangerous for the area. And I think what the government should do is to see that how they deploy a lot of, now beyond the sensitizations, I think it needs even some police accompaniment to make sure that the communities are obeying to those rules detected by the provincial government. Other way, it is very, very, very difficult. You are hearing about the statistic. Those are the official statistic, but on the ground, the statistic is very higher than what is official. Because when we talk about the death case for today, about more than 180 persons have already died of Ebola since it started. That is the official statistic. But it doesn't include those who are dying at home and buried in their own way, fearing that their relatives to be declared of dying.
1: Jimmy, yes. Manguriak, I wanted to ask you, in terms of, because the Mungwalu area is so close to Uganda, is it your sense that many of the miners are migrant laborers, or are they local folks? In other words, to what degree can the actual people working on the mines who contract the disease spread it to other areas, especially to Uganda and as well as other areas of the Congo?
0: Yeah, thank you. You know that Kinshasa is very, very far from Uganda. And from all that region of Mungwalu and Bunia, Uganda, especially Kampala, is considered to be like a capital for those who are in Mungwalu and in Bunia and all those areas, even in North.

0: Kivu. So they consider Uganda to be very closer. Even economically, all those these areas is depending on Uganda. So the Ebola outbreak is likely to be spread very quickly because there is a very high level of movement of people and goods between Uganda and Congo. But yesterday at night, the Uganda government also took some decisions, and about that, the decisions is for the public transport used in the borders between Uganda and Congo. Now there might not be a public transport, so it is prohibited to have the public transport. And that decision was taken by Uganda, and it is the way of limiting. The Ebola to be spread to Uganda side. And also among those decisions is that the companies or the flights from Uganda to Congo will be closed after 48 hours. That is mean it is since tomorrow. All the flights from Uganda to Congo or to Congo Uganda will not be operated. So that is some decision taken by Uganda to just to leave
1: Jimmy Mugarek, we have to leave it there, but of course we're going to continue to cover this. Country director for the DRC, an NGO that works on natural resource governance to ensure DRC mineral and energy wealth generates benefits locally and contributes to a fair and inclusive energy transition. There is currently no vaccine for the Bundibugyo strain of the Ebola virus. The Coalition for Epidemic Preparedness Innovations, which funds the development of new vaccines, said at a press briefing in Geneva Thursday that it could be hard to meet their goal of developing a safe, effective vaccine within 3 months. This is CEPI board chair Jane Halton. We thought we had that clip, but some experts are saying the U.S. has been noticeably absent from the global health response following the withdrawal of the U.S. from the World Health Organization earlier this year and massive and abrupt funding cuts to global and domestic public health efforts and research. For more, we're joined by Matthew Kavanaugh, who is director of the Center for Global Health Policy and Politics at Georgetown University. Professor Kavanaugh, we just have a few minutes, but if you can talk about both the travel bans that the Trump administration is now imposing on foreigners who've traveled in the DRC, Uganda, and South Sudan, and the slashing of U.S. aid around the world, how that connects to what we're seeing with this surging Ebola virus.
2: Amy, thanks so much for covering this issue. The Trump administration came into office and slashed USAID, slashed all sorts of programs internationally, and many of us were very worried at the time that exactly this was going to happen. The Congolese epidemiologists and doctors and nurses who are confronting this are the best in the world. These are the global experts in how you stop an Ebola outbreak. But what we're seeing is that they're trying to do it without the tools that they need. You know, in 2022, there was an outbreak, and they were able to stop it, detect it in a few days, and stop it quite quickly. This time, we've seen a really different course because it's been so slow to be detected and so slow to respond. Now we're hearing that there are folks who are trying to respond on the front lines without gloves, without masks. This is in large part because hundreds of millions of dollars were cut by DOGE. The Democratic Republic of Congo used to be one of the biggest recipients of USAID funding, not just for surveillance activities that were happening, like trying to actually detect when there were spillovers like this that we're seeing right now, but also to fight AIDS, to fight malaria. Thousands of health workers were laid off because the Trump administration issued this stop work order. And so what we're seeing now is folks without the tools to be able to respond. And instead, what we're seeing, the major push is a travel ban, which is theater. It's not public health response. And I think it's part and parcel of a racist immigration policy that front and center tries to, you know, say that we can somehow protect Americans by keeping people out and keeping viruses out. And we know that that's a failed strategy, right? We've seen it in AIDS, we've seen it in COVID, we've seen it again and again and again. Travel bans are not public health. They're simply theater that make it look like they're doing something, when what we know is needed is building those isolation facilities, getting people the PPE they need. That's the actual response. And unfortunately, the U.S. has now cut hundreds of millions of dollars, huge disruptions to the DRC's health system, which means people are really struggling to respond.
3: And Matt, what about this whole issue of the U.S. withdrawing from the World Health Organization, how that affects a situation, a crisis like this, and the importance of community health care workers on the front lines when an epidemic like this erupts?
2: That's right. The World Health Organization is the global responder to all sorts of things and the global platform for pandemic preparedness and response. When the United States withdrew from the World Health Organization, we have been the biggest funder, the biggest supporter since its founding. It means that WHO last year had to lay off 2,000 people worldwide, especially in Africa and at headquarters. That's had a major impact on their capacity to be able to respond to things. And the bigger picture here is that it's not just the United States, right? We've seen that not only did the World Health Organization, did the United States withdraw from the WHO, but so too did Argentina at the urging of the Trump administration. But we're seeing this kind of rising attacks on WHO from right-wing forces in the UK, in Italy, around the world, who are trying to dismantle these international institutions because they stand in the way of a bigger project that's a right-wing project. But what we need right now is to invest in these global public goods. And my huge concern is that at this point, we're not seeing countries of the world that want to actually respond, want to support WHO, actually rallying in the way that they need to. Ministers of Health are meeting right now in Geneva at the World Health Assembly, and what we should be seeing is massive influx of funding to WHO and a strong political support, but we're not seeing that. And so I'm really worried that the kind of right-wing project is actually achieving what it's trying to do, which is dismantling these international institutions. And they are, as you were saying, deeply linked to these local folks on the ground, because it is getting them the resources that they need, getting them the protective equipment, because these community health workers that were, you know, thousands of which were laid off by the DOGE cuts, they might be doing malaria care, but it's somebody that walks into the clinic with a fever that they then detect is might be Ebola and then respond. It's these frontline health workers who we're trying to mobilize to be able to go do the contact tracing so that you find every single person that somebody with Ebola has been in contact with, and yet organizations have had to lay them off. And so we really are in a geopolitically driven pandemic. This is not just an outbreak of a virus. This really is a politically driven pandemic. Or epidemic. It's not a pandemic at this point. I should be very clear.
1: And if you, Professor Kavanaugh, can talk more about the travel bans and how efficient, effective they are.
2: When we are responding to an outbreak, the way that you do it is to fight it at the source. You need to be able to get supplies in, supplies out, have people move around the world. A travel ban simply says that Ugandans and Congolese people and people from South Sudan are no longer allowed to come to the United States. This only encourages people to simply lie, right? The travel ban, we've seen it again and again and again. They simply don't work. Obviously, we're in a globalization era. How hard is it for someone to take a flight from one place to another, and then say on the form, no, I haven't been in that place? That's simple. Public health is based on trust. And all travel bans do is they tell people, not only do you, you know, are you not trusted, but also, by the way, somebody's out to get you, trying to cripple the economy of these countries. These are countries with millions and millions of people who are far, as you heard Jimmy saying, you know, hundreds of miles away from the outbreak zone, and yet you're going to try to shut down transport to and from there. That actually undermines the response rather than supporting it at a time when we need to be actually getting people what they need.
1: I want to thank you for being with us, Matthew Kavanaugh, Director of the Center for Global Health Policy and Politics at Georgetown University, speaking to us from Washington, D.C. Stephen Colbert signed off last night for the final time as host of The Late Show on CBS. What does that have to do with the massive mega media mergers that are taking place? Back in a minute.

0: performing fenfo, which means something to say, here on Democracy Now! This is Democracy Now!, democracynow.org, the War and Peace Report. I'm Amy Goodman in Denver. Juan Gonzalez is in Chicago. Well, the late-night comedian Stephen Colbert signed off last night for the final time as host of The Late Show on CBS. Special guests on that final broadcast included Paul McCartney, who performed the Beatles' classic Hello, Goodbye, with help from Colbert and Elvis Costello and John Baptiste and others. Over the past 11 years, Stephen Colbert was one of the most vocal critics of President Trump on network TV. His show was canceled last July after he criticized CBS's parent company, Paramount, for agreeing to pay $16 million to settle a $20 billion lawsuit brought by President Trump. The settlement came as Paramount was seeking the Trump FCC, that's the Federal Communications approval, for a merger with Skydance. This is part of what Colbert said at the time.
1: Now, I believe this kind of complicated financial settlement with a sitting government official has a technical name in legal circles. It's big fat bribe, because this all comes as Paramount's owners are trying to get the Trump administration to approve the sale of our network to a new owner, Skydance.
0: The Trump administration approved the Paramount-Skydance merger just a week after CBS announced Colbert's ouster. At the time, CBS Colbert was canceled for, quote, financial reasons, even though Colbert had been consistently the top-rated late-night host. Last year, Trump wrote online, "I absolutely love that Colbert got fired," unquote. Early this morning at 1:52 a.m. Eastern, President Trump posted a message online again celebrating the end of Colbert's show, writing, quote, "Thank goodness he's finally gone," unquote. In March, the chair of the Federal Communications Commission, Brendan Carr, celebrated the cancellation of Colbert's show as part of a broader Trump-led campaign against the news media. This is Carr speaking at CPAC, the Conservative Political Action Conference.
2: President Trump took on the fake news media, and President Trump is winning. Look at the results so far. PBS defunded, NPR defunded, Joy Reid gone from MSNBC, Sleepy Eyes Chuck Todd gone, Jim Acosta gone, John Dickerson gone, Colbert is leaving, CBS is under new ownership, and soon enough CNN is going to have new ownership as well. So we're not...
0: Earlier this week, one of Stephen Colbert's final guests, Bruce Springsteen, directly criticized President Trump and the Ellison family, David and Larry Ellison, which now controls Paramount.
3: I'm here in support tonight with Stephen because you're the first guy in America who's lost his show because we got a president who can't take a joke. and because Larry and David Ellison feel they need to kiss his ass to get what they want. So these are... Anyway, Stephen, these are small-minded people. They got no idea what the freedoms of this beautiful country are supposed to be about.
0: So that was Bruce Springsteen this week, one of the final guests of Stephen Colbert. And right now, the Ellisons with Paramount Skydance are trying to merge in a more than $100 billion mega merger with Warner Brothers Discovery. Warner Brothers Discovery owns HBO, owns CNN, and of course, Paramount owns CBS. So CNN, CBS, HBO would all be under the same roof. To talk more about the end of Stephen Colbert's show, Trump's threats to the press and media consolidation, we're joined here in Denver by David Sirota, founder and editor-in-chief of The Lever. His recent book is titled Master Plan, The Hidden Plot to Legalize Corruption in America. David, how does this fit into your view of corruption in the United States? How does the final show of Colbert, though the most watched show on late night, being canceled and him being ousted, connect to these mega mergers that are consolidating the media?
4: Well, I think it's a data point in a number of data points. I mean, the Colbert tale that you just told, also there was a concurrent situation with Jimmy Kimmel and a merger about local TV stations, the Tegna Nexstar merger. Jimmy Kimmel had said something that apparently Brendan Carr and the Trump administration and the MAGA movement didn't like after the death of the murder of Charlie Kirk, and the television network faced pressure from Carr and others to essentially throw Jimmy Kimmel off the air. So I think we see this over and over again, where the Trump administration is weaponizing its power over mergers to try to get what it wants in the media space. And I think that's I wouldn't call that a new level of corruption. We saw the Nixon administration quite famously back in the day try to weaponize its merger approval process on behalf of its allies and its donors as well. But it is a resurrected tactic from the Nixon era that is a kind of corruption that's outside of, frankly, the traditional kinds of corruption that we've gotten used to. I mean, traditional corruption that we talk about in Master Plan and we document in Master Plan is about legalizing campaign contributions. This is actually weaponizing, as you mentioned, lawsuits where Trump is trying to extract money from various large corporations, using the merger approval process potentially as a tool to extract those settlements and extract financial remuneration to Donald Trump himself. And I think ultimately, as it affects the media situation, it creates a chilling effect, right? I mean, everybody who is currently working in media, certainly for big corporations that may have business before the Trump administration, everybody knows that they, in what they're doing, whether it's reporting or commentary or anything else, that they may get crosswise with Donald Trump, and the corporate boss may not like that because the corporate boss may have business with the Trump administration. So I think beyond just a sort of heavy-handed censorship problem, you have a potential self-censorship problem. And I think that's actually arguably the point from the Trump administration and people like Brendan Carr, to send a chilling effect message to the entire media and the entire political discourse.
5: And David, meanwhile, the six Democratic senators sent a letter to the chairman of the FCC, Brendan Carr, demanding that he conduct a rigorous and thorough review of Paramount's reliance on foreign wealth funds from Saudi Arabia, Qatar, and the United Arab Emirates, to pay for almost $110 billion to acquire Warner Brothers Discovery. In the past, the federal government has really been strict about the limits of foreign ownership or investment in American media companies. What's happening here in terms of the foreign control regulations of the FCC?
4: Yeah, I mean, it's a great question. There's reporting that says that the FCC may approve up to a 49.5% ownership, or even ultimately up to 100% ownership, foreign ownership of the new merged Paramount Warner Brothers corporation if the merger goes through. They're asking essentially the FCC to waive longstanding ownership laws. And to be clear, let's remember, Brendan Carr of the FCC wrote parts of the Project 2025 document, the document setting the agenda for Trump's second term, in which Carr said that he wanted to get rid of ownership caps. Now, obviously, this conflicts with the whole notion of America first that you hear Trump talking all about, where we are potentially going to have the largest or among the largest media conglomerates in the country, in the world, but operating in our country, affecting the democratic discourse that is in part or up to potentially fully owned by foreign sovereign wealth funds, controlled in part by foreign governments. I mean, it kind of boggles the mind about what that means for our democracy, right? Because media corporations, as distinct from, you know, a corporation that just makes a physical product, media corporations have a disproportionate impact on the democratic, small d democratic and election discourse. Now, in the future, you may have a situation where foreign governments via sovereign wealth funds have a disproportionate power to affect the way we conduct our United States American democracy.
5: There's also a new report that James Murdoch has recently agreed to acquire New York Magazine and Vox Media Podcast Network in a deal valued at about $300 million. Talk about who James Murdoch is and his impact.
4: Yeah, I mean, James Murdoch is he's part of the Murdoch family, but he has had kind of an ouster or a kind of conflict reportedly with Rupert Murdoch and with Lachlan Murdoch and essentially left Rupert Murdoch's empire. And James Murdoch has been depicted as somebody with more moderate Democratic leaning politics. And now he is investing in a sort of independent, somewhat independent media properties and making a play for that. I mean, I think we will see what that means. My concern on that is somewhat less about James Murdoch's politics and more about the fact that digital media and podcast media have been some of the last remaining places where there really has been some vibrant, independent, non-corporate media. And so the concern would be, is that going away? Is that space now going to be even more encroached by corporate, large corporate entities? But I do think the jury remains out on that. It's not clear how James Murdoch is going to run that company.
0: Well, David Sirota, this is a conversation that continues. Founder and editor-in-chief of The Lever, author of The Master Plan, The Hidden Plot to Legalize Corruption in America. David, I look forward to seeing you Saturday at the KGNU benefit at the C Center, the cinema here in Denver. They're screening Steal This Story, Please, about Democracy Now and independent media. The fundraiser is at 4:30, I think, the film at 6:30 on Saturday night. And you can check that out at kgnu.org. But I'm also thrilled to be going to the ribbon-cutting ceremony of KGNU, a gem in the community radio network in this country. It's taking place in Boulder today at 1 o'clock. It is moving into its own community and cultural center and resilience hub. It is amazing to see, as we look at corporate media consolidating, the growth of independent media. Also, Steal the Story, Please, is playing in Denver at the C Center for the next week and in Boulder at the Dairy Cinema. We did a fundraiser for KGNU there last night, and it will continue to play through the week. Just check out democracynow.org and also Steal the Story.org. Well, speaking about corporate power, coming up, Karen Howe, the author of Empire of AI.

that pie. The pie of pie and pie. In the Hoggity Forsaken, he will leave you one more chance.

0: Well,
1: Hag of the Forsaken by the late folk musician Michael Hurley, performing in Democracy Now! Studios. This is Democracy Now!, democracynow.org, The War and Peace Report. I'm Amy Goodman in Denver for the theatrical release of Steal This Story, Please, and Juan Gonzalez is in Chicago. We end today's show looking at recent news on the fight over regulating artificial intelligence and the growing community resistance to AI data centers. On Thursday, President Trump abruptly canceled a scheduled ceremony where he was expected to sign a new executive order on AI regulations. Several top tech executives, including Elon Musk, Meta founder Mark Zuckerberg, and David Sachs, reportedly warned Trump about the regulations. Meanwhile, Meta has sent layoff notices to about 8,000 workers, or about 10% of the social media giant's workforce, as the company pivots to AI. This comes as Mark Zuckerberg acknowledged in an all-hands meeting to workers that Meta's training AI data on its own workforce. In other AI news, a federal jury in California Monday rejected Elon Musk's $150 billion lawsuit against OpenAI and Sam Altman. The jury ruled Musk waited too long to sue over the matter. To talk about this and more, we're joined by Karen Howe, author of the award-winning book Empire of AI, Dreams and Nightmares in Sam Altman's AI. It's now out in paperback. She's just helped launch the AI Resist List to document acts of resistance to the AI industry across the world. Karen, thanks so much for joining us from London. But we only have a few minutes. If you could start off by talking about looking back across the pond to the United States, what happened yesterday? There was going to be an executive order on AI restrictions, and then apparently in consultation with Musk and Sachs, two of the PayPal mafia, and Zuckerberg, Trump canceled the executive order signing.
2: Hi, Amy. Thanks so much for having me. I mean, I think this is a perfect illustration of what the moment that we're in right now, where these really powerful tech billionaires have fused with the state and are trying to override what the people actually want. 80% of Americans in the latest polling are concerned about AI. They support AI regulation. And because of the pressure that they've been applying to elected officials, there was actually, in fact, potentially going to be some momentum on that at the federal front. And of course, now there's this setback because the tech billionaires stopped it.
3: And I wanted to ask you, in terms of the massive movement that's developed in the country, especially against data centers, that cuts across all political views. You're seeing Americans turning out by the hundreds and thousands in local city council and county meetings opposing these data centers. Could you talk about that movement and as part of this resistance?
2: This has been one of the most remarkable stories in the last year. In 2025, these data center protests successfully stalled over $100 billion worth of these facilities. I think part of the reason why so many communities are mobilizing, and it really does cut across political lines, as you mentioned, is because this is a manifestation of the thing at the heart of what so many Americans are angry about right now, which is that there's this huge chasm in American society where there are these, you know, we're minting the first trillionaire in the world while simultaneously so many Americans are just trying to afford their basic life and trying to put food on the table for their kids. And in come these data centers, they're a physical manifestation of this because they consume an enormous amount of energy, they consume fresh water resources, they're hiking up people's utility prices and exacerbating that affordability crisis, all in the name of producing a technology that is concentrating yet more wealth in the hands of those very same billionaires.
3: And in terms of companies doing massive layoffs in the tech industry, California Governor Gavin Newsom issued an executive order calling on state agencies to explore ways to protect and prepare workers for the AI-related job losses. Your reaction?
2: One of the things that I think people misunderstand about these layoffs is they think that it indicates somehow AI is successfully replacing all of these workers. But what's important to understand is these tech companies, they're trying to get cost efficiencies now, in part because they're spending an extraordinary amount of money trying to develop AI technologies. And they're actually making a future bet that when they lay off the current human employees to gain current cost efficiencies, that they will hopefully then be able to automate them away later with AI. But it's not, in fact, a representation of what AI can currently do. But there are plenty of other sectors outside of the AI industry that are now doing the same thing. They're also trying to make this future bet that they will be able to automate workers. And so that is what's actually having this cascading effect on the job market, where AI is being used as a justification to accelerate layoffs.
1: And can you finally, Karen Howe, in this last 30 seconds, talk more about the AI resist list?
2: This is a project that I did with a group of journalists, critical scholars, and AI researchers documenting resistance movements around the world. It is meant to center hope. It is meant to center action. And it shows all the different creative ways that anyone can actually participate in applying pressure to the AI industry, holding it accountable, and in fact, shaping the trajectory of this technology.
1: Well, I want to thank you so much for joining us. Karen Howe is the author of Empire of AI, Dreams and Nightmares, and Sam Altman's Open AI, now out in paperback. We will link to the AI resist list. A very happy birthday to Mike DeFilippo, and a happy belated birthday to Buffy Fernandez. We thank you so much all for being with us. I'm in Denver. There will be a screening of the film Steal the Story, Please at the C Center Cinema in Denver, and it is also at the Dairy in Boulder all through this weekend. The big fundraiser for KGNU is Saturday at 4:30. With the film at 6:30, check out democracynow.org and go to kgnu.org. Then I'll be in Albuquerque at the Guild Cinema, where the film opens this weekend, and you can check that out at stealthestory.org. I'm Amy Goodman in Denver with Juan Gonzalez in Chicago. Thanks so much for joining us.
0: Exploring Science in the Sea. For many native Hawaiians, the centerpiece of just about any New Year's celebration is onaga, a fish that's also known as ruby snapper or long-tail red snapper. It's served at everything from weddings to birthdays, but it's especially popular at year-end celebrations, in part because it's a symbol of good fortune. It's prized for its light pink flesh, mild flavor, and its texture, all of which are considered just right for sashimi. Onaga is one of the deep seven bottom fish, a culturally important group that includes six species of snapper and one species of grouper. All seven species are found throughout the Hawaiian Islands. A snapper known as opakapaka is the most common, accounting for about half of the annual catch. Onaga ranks second. Adult onaga generally are about 2 to 2.5 feet long and weigh up to about 18 pounds, although they can grow to twice that weight. The top half of the body is red or pink, while the underside is white. The fish are found above rocky seafloors throughout the tropical Pacific Ocean, usually at depths of no more than 1,000 feet. Commercial fishing decimated many of the bottom fish stocks during the middle of the 20th century. Today, the bottom fish are protected by both state and federal regulations. Commercial fishers are limited to hook and sinker operations. No nets allowed. That's helped the population rebound, ensuring happy New Year celebrations for years to come. Science in the Sea is a production of the University of Texas Marine Science Institute at Port Aransas. I'm Holly Brawley.

I spent the day under the water. I spent the day under the water. I spent the day under the water today. I was a big ping ball, a big ping ball, a big ping ball. I was a big ping ball at the bottom of the sea, the broad green sea. Fishes came and looked at me, the little fishies came and looked at me, the little fishies came and looked at me at the bottom of the broad green sea. And there I was, and there I was, and there I was for all the little fishies to see. There I was, sitting on the sand of the broad green sea. I spent the day under the water, I spent the day under the water, I spent the day under the water today. The sea's a big green lens, a big green lens, a big green lens. The little birdies looked at me under the broad green sea. The waves rolled in, the waves rolled in, the waves rolled in, and I rolled in. I spent the day under the water, I spent the day under the water, I spent the day under the water today. A big pink ball, I was a big pink ball, I was a big pink ball, I was a big pink ball on the bottom of the sea, the broad green sea. I spent the day on the water, I spent the night on the beach. Bleached. And then I was bleached. Washed up. Yeah. Washed up and bleached. Bleached white as a bone. White as a bone. So that's my story. That's my story for tonight. Sad but true. Makes you kind of want to cry. Makes you kind of want to cry. Let this be a lesson to you.

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I make you think I'm delicious with the stuff that I say. I'm the best you can get. Have you guessed me yet? I'm the slime oozing out from your TV set.

The Muffin Man is seated at the table in the laboratory of the Utility Muffin Research Kitchen. Reaching for an oversized chrome spoon, he gathers an intimate quantity of dried muffin remnants, and brushing his scapular aside, proceeds to dump these inside of his shirt. He turns to us and speaks. Some people like cupcakes better. I, for one, care less for them. Arrogantly twisting the sterile canvas snoot of a fully charged icing anointment utensil, he puts forth a quarter-ounce green rosette. Let's try that again. He puts forth a quarter-ounce green rosette near the summit of a dense but radiant muffin of his own design. Later, he says, Some people like cupcakes exclusively, while myself, I say, there is not, nor ought there be, nothing so exalted on the face of God's gray earth as that prince of foods, the muffin.

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That's Lazy Lightning going into Supplication, recorded June 11th, 1976, Boston Music Hall. 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With rare releases, expanded versions, picture discs, 7-inch, 33 and a third, and never before released material, Record Store Day is sort of an unofficial holiday for music lovers worldwide. In this hour, we are going to be queuing up turntable number two. We've got some previous Record Store Day releases from the Grateful Dead. And let's get into something that was released for Jerry Garcia. Jerry Garcia is celebrating his 50th anniversary of the album Reflections. And with that came this release. It's the official tapes.

0: cracking into some vinyl here on the official tapes. This is a Grateful Dead radio program where we explore the official releases from the Grateful Dead's vault. And you can find Big River from June 14th, 1976, Beacon Theater on vinyl. That was released for the 2025 Record Store Day, limited to 7,600 copies. Now, as far as Record Store Day 2026, Jerry Garcia re-released his Reflection Studio album, 50th anniversary. We heard Catfish John. That's limited to 5,000 copies. And then we also kicked off the program going back to June of 76, this time at Boston Music Hall. We heard Lazy Lightning going into Supplication from 6/11/76, and that was the 2026 Record Store Day release for the Grateful Dead. 2026 Record Store Day release was Boston Music Hall, 6/11/76, a limited edition to 7,600 copies. Looking back on Record Store Day, or just Record Store Days, not only from the Jerry Garcia Band, but also the Grateful Dead, Record Store Day took place on April 18th. Of 2026. A lot of people still thumbing through some vinyl. And we also have some more vinyl releases to look forward to when it comes to the Grateful Dead. It was announced not too long ago that they are going to release the Grateful Dead movie soundtrack on vinyl. Now, this soundtrack, parts of it was released for the Steal Your Face album that came out shortly after the Grateful Dead movie. And then about 2005, they released the Grateful Dead movie soundtrack. But now, they're going to put it on vinyl, and that's going to be a 10 LP set. So we're going to dive into the Grateful Dead movie soundtrack, which coming soon will be on vinyl. But we'll get into how they first started out the first show of that Winterland 74 run. We're going to get into that here on the official tapes.
1: 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From the Fillmore East in New York to the Fillmore West in California. 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

0: This is the Official Tapes, Grateful Dead radio program, where we explore the official releases from the Grateful Dead's vault. And that is how the Grateful Dead closed out their first set on Bob Weir's 27th birthday, a show that took place October 16th, 1974. That was the start of the Winterland 1974 run. The Grateful Dead performed at the Winterland on October 16th, the 17th, the 18th, the 19th, and the 20th. And parts of those shows were released, officially released in 05, and it was on the Grateful Dead movie soundtrack. And for the first time ever, that soundtrack is going to be released on vinyl. It's going to be a 10 LP set. Now, the Grateful Dead movie was helped with the direction help of Jerry Garcia's a documentary concert film, which captures the band, their associates, the Deadheads, and a historic 1974 five-night run at concerts at the Winterland Auditorium in San Francisco, which at the time were going to be the group's last shows ever. The Grateful Dead were definitely on the peak. So many highlights from that, including the Wall of Sound, the sound system that they used on the 1974 tour, the return of drummer Mickey Hart, and just the film itself was quite legendary for the Deadheads. A pivotal moment in the Grateful Dead's long, strange trip, and it also kind of captured the band as they closed out their first act on the 30-year career as the Grateful Dead. And later this year in 2026, we're going to be able to get that Grateful Dead movie soundtrack on vinyl, a 10 LP set. Hey, I'm Corey. You've been listening to the Official Tapes. This is a Grateful Dead radio program where we get into the official releases from the Grateful Dead's vault.
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2: 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You listen to KONA 100.5. Blessed love. Love you. Aloha.
1: See you soon, man.

Come on. You like it? So do I.